We've been listening to the Pacifica Quartet performing the music of Samuel Barber from their performance at Christ the King Catholic Church in Oklahoma City on Sunday, March 2nd, 2025. We heard the string quartet in B minor, Opus 11, here on Performance Oklahoma from Classical KUCO. The next work on the program comes to us from American composer of the late Romantic and modern era, Charles Ives. The group will be performing his string quartet No. 2, written between 1907 and 1913, but not published until 1954. The quartet is a programmatic work depicting four men who converse, discuss, argue, fight, shake hands, shut up, then walk up the mountainside to view the firmament. Please enjoy the Pacifica Quartet performing Charles Ives' String Quartet No. 2 here on Performance Oklahoma from Classical KUCO.

We've been listening to the Pacifica Quartet performing Charles Ives String Quartet No. 2 here on Performance Oklahoma from Classical KUCO. The final work on the program comes to us from Czech romantic composer Antonín Dvořák. The group will be performing his String Quartet No. 12 in F major, Opus 96, commonly referred to as the American Quartet. It was written in 1893 while on a summer vacation in Spillville, Iowa, getting away from his position as director of the National Conservatory.

0: We've been listening to the Pacifica Quartet perform Antonin Dvorak's String Quartet No. 12, Opus 96, known as the American Quartet, here on Performance Oklahoma from Classical KUCO. We also heard Charles Ives' String Quartet No. 2 and Samuel Barber's String Quartet in B minor, Opus 11. The concert took place on Sunday, March 2nd, 2025, at 4 p.m. at Christ the King Catholic Church. The group was brought in through Chamber Music in Oklahoma. 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Thank you for joining us today on Performance Oklahoma from Classical KUCO. I'm Paul Nesper. We'll see you next time.
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1: 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I'm Tony Morris. Classical Guitar Alive is broadcast thanks to the generous support of the Augustine Foundation and the Kadosky Family Fund and Charles and Taco Parker and by Augustine Strings, makers of classical guitar strings since 1947. And thanks to a gift in loving memory of Adam Bratcher. Thanks for joining me. This week's edition of Classical Guitar Alive features music by Lully, Paganini, Mario Castelnuovo Tedesco, and Sir Malcolm Arnold. We'll start with Bach's Italian Concerto, performed by the Henderson-Kolk duo.

0: Closing this week's edition of Classical Guitar Alive, we've just heard the Vita Guitar Quartet performing the English Dances Opus 33 by Sir Malcolm Arnold. You've been listening to Classical Guitar Alive. Classical Guitar Alive is broadcast worldwide thanks to the generous support of the Augustine Foundation and the Kadosky Family Fund, and Charles and Taco Parker, and by Augustine Strings, makers of classical guitar strings since 1947, and thanks to a gift in loving memory of Adam Bratcher. Classical Guitar Alive is a nonprofit organization based in Austin, Texas. Music by pluck-stringed instruments like the guitar, the harp, and the ancient lyre have been used in healing for over 3,000 years. That's why our mission is to bring this music to the widest possible audience. 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I'm Tony Morris. 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

Hello, and welcome to With Heart and Voice. I'm Peter Dubois, and I'll be your host for the next hour of listening to wonderful sacred choral and organ music. Thanks for joining me. We're at the conclusion of the Jewish High Holy Days, which began with Rosh Hashanah, marking the Jewish New Year on September 11th. It concludes with Yom Kippur, or Day of Atonement, September 20th. On this edition of With Heart and Voice, we'll listen to moving music from the Jewish tradition, including great music by Louis Lewandowski, Daniel Hall, Ernest Bloch, and others. We'll begin with organ music by Daniel Gothrop, taken from a four-movement symphony he composed, O Jerusalem, based on scripture from Isaiah depicting the Holy City. We'll listen to the opening allegro performed by David Pickering on the organ in the Bales Recital Hall at the University of Kansas.

David Pickering performed Allegro from the Organ Symphony O Jerusalem by Daniel Gothrop. He played the Wolf organ in Bale's Recital Hall on the campus of the University of Kansas. The Jewish prayer Ma Tovu is used on entering the synagogue before morning prayer and combines words from the Book of Numbers with other biblical quotations and the 11th century writer Solomon ibn Gabirol. 19th century composer Louis Lewandowski set the prayer for choir and cantor, and we'll hear it performed by the Ziegen Philharmonic Choir, led by Herbert Ermert. Cantor is Estrongo Nakama, with Harry Foss playing the organ.

Ma Tovu, as set by Louis Lewandowski. Herbert Ehrmert led the Zeken Philharmonic Choir with cantor Estrongo Nakama. You're listening to With Heart and Voice. The prayer Aleinu is sung to close Jewish worship throughout the year, but the traditional melody for it is reserved for the High Holy Days. This prayer of praise is arranged by Simon Sargon, who leads the choir of Temple Emmanuel in Dallas. Soloist is Rebecca Campbell with organist Catherine Ellsworth Johnson.

The choir of Temple Emmanuel in Dallas sang Alenu to a traditional melody arranged by Simon Sargon, who conducted. The traditional cantorial chant, Adonai, Adonai, is sung when the Ark is first opened during the Rosh Hashanah morning service. It comes from Eastern European cantorial literature and is full of heartfelt fervor. Simon Sargon has arranged it here for baritone solo, choir, and organ. The choir of Temple Emmanuel in Dallas is joined by soloist Michael Kuttner and organist Catherine Ellsworth Johnson, all led by Simon Sargon.

Adonai, Adonai, sung to a traditional cantorial chant arranged by Simon Sargon, who led the choir of Temple Emmanuel in Dallas with soloist Michael Kuttner. Our next selection is a contemporary piece from 2013 based on reflections of composer Daniel Hall on visiting the Children's Memorial at the Yad Vashem Holocaust Memorial in Israel. In it, he combines poignant texts from Genesis while invoking names of some of the children memorialized there. Reflections from Yad Vashem is a powerful piece, both dramatic and intimate. We'll hear it performed by the Brigham Young University Women's Chorus, directed by Jean Aploni.

Jean Eplony led the Brigham Young University Women's Chorus in a performance of Reflections from Yad Vashem by Daniel Hall. Instrumentalists were Claudine Bigelow, viola, Anna Mae Anderson, harp, Michael Carter, crotalis, Luke Elmer, chimes, and Jane Ratty, piano. 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

At Temple Emmanuel in Dallas, it's traditional to prepare for the solemn services of Yom Kippur with the playing of Prayer for Cello from a group of pieces titled Jewish Life by Ernest Bloch. The passionate intensity of its expression conveys a sense of profound spirituality. We'll hear it performed by cellist Brinton Smith, accompanied by organist Catherine Johnson. Music of Ernest Bloch.

Prayer by Ernest Bloch was performed by cellist Brinton Smith and organist Catherine Ellsworth Johnson. Perhaps the most well-known prayer of the High Holy Days is the Kol Nidre, which dates back to the early Middle Ages. The emotional pull of the melody belies the somewhat prosaic oath that the words convey, generated in response to the awful time of the Spanish Inquisition when Jews were forced to renounce their ancestral religion. The Kol Nidre was recited to free themselves from the vows of conversion they had been made to take on pain of death. Traditionally sung three times, in the adaptation we'll hear by Herbert Fromm and Samuel Adler, the first statement is played by cello, the second by baritone solo, and the third by soprano. Simon Sargon leads musicians from Temple Emmanuel in Dallas, including cellist Brinton Smith, baritone Ralph Stannard, and soprano Colleen Klein. Music for Yom Kippur on With Heart and Voice.

The traditional Kol Nidre is arranged by Herbert Fromm and adapted by Samuel Adler. Musicians from Temple Emmanuel in Dallas were led by Simon Sargon. You're listening to With Heart and Voice. Next, we turn to a portion of a remarkable work by composer Ernest Bloch. Between the years of 1930 and 1933, he composed his sacred service, Avodath HaKodesh, based on the American Union Prayer Book for Jewish Worship. The piece is scored for baritone cantor, SATB soloists, choir, and orchestra, and could be compared in some ways to a concerted setting of the Mass in the Christian tradition. The piece is divided into five large sections linked by orchestral interludes. From that larger work, we'll listen to Part 5, which transitions from the Liturgy of the Torah service to closing prayers, which begin with Va'anachu, or adoration, representing the congregation bowing in worship and expressing hope for universal human unity. It continues with the Kaddish, or memorial service, which acts as a solemn prayer of remembrance and grief, honoring the dead within the community. Finally, the benediction, a sung blessing of peace and divine grace delivered by the baritone soloist cantor, featuring a brief English text reflecting universal healing. Baritone Louis Berkman is joined by the Tzemel Choir and London Symphony Orchestra led by Jeffrey Simon. Part 5 of Sacred Service by Ernest Bloch.

Part 5 of Sacred Service by Ernest Bloch. The Zemel Choir and London Symphony Orchestra performed with baritone soloist Louis Berkman, all conducted by Jeffrey Simon.

thank you for joining me for today's program as we've listened to sacred music to mark the Jewish High Holy Days, concluding with Yom Kippur. I hope you enjoyed the selections I've chosen and found them to be meaningful and inspiring. Some of the recordings have come from the Richard Gladwell Collection. 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Executive producer is Gene Fisher, and I'm Peter Dubois. Please join me again next week for another edition of With Heart and Voice.

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1: Welcome to Early Music Now. The writings of the ancient poet Horace were a cornerstone of Latin learning in the Middle Ages. And singers and musicians also set his poems to music. Today's show presents medieval settings of Horace's odes from a 2025 recording by Stefano Albarello. We'll also hear settings of Virgil's poems featuring the Huelgas Ensemble. I'm Sarah Schneider. I'm very glad to have your company today. Quintus Horatius Flaccus, more commonly known as Horace, lived in the 1st century BCE, but his writings echoed through European culture for more than 1,000 years after his death. Today we'll be hearing poems by Horace which have survived with musical notation from the 10th through the 12th centuries AD. Horace's writings never completely disappeared from view, but interest in his poetry and other ancient writers surged during the Carolingian era, the time of Charlemagne. He encouraged the creation of schools to teach music, mathematics, and Latin grammar. Horace's odes were a vital part of Latin education due to the elegance and precision of his Latin. Let's hear a few tracks from Stefano Albarello's 2025 recording of Horace's odes, starting with Quis Multa Gracilis. Stefano Albarello accompanies himself on lyre and kithara on these tracks.

We heard selections from a 2025 recording called Vocem Cum Cithara Dedit, featuring countertenor Stefano Albarello, who also plays lyre and cithara on the recording. Next, we'll hear an ode by Horace that captured the imagination of composers in the Middle Ages and Renaissance, Donec Gratus Eram Tibi, a dialogue between Lydia and her lover, both of whom are feeling a little jealous. When you loved me the best, and I thought there was nobody else, I was happier than the king of Persia. First, we'll hear a medieval setting sung by Stefano Albarello, followed by a setting from the 16th century by Cipriano Dorore, performed by the Huelgas Ensemble.

Two settings of Horace's poem Donec Gratus Eram Tibi, one by Cipriano de Rore, and an anonymous setting from the Middle Ages performed by Stefano Alberello, here on Early Music Now.

Stefano Alberello performed Est mihi nonum superantis anum from Book 4 of Horace's Odes from his 2025 recording on the Passacai label. I'm Sarah Schneider. Thank you for joining me for Early Music Now.

Next, we'll hear settings of ancient poetry from the Renaissance from a recording called Le Chant de Virgile, featuring the Huelgas Ensemble, directed by Paul van Nevel. Composer Ludwig Zenfel was born in Switzerland around 1486 and literally grew up at the court of Maximilian I as a choir boy. Zenfel was granted 3 years of study at a university once his voice broke, and there he may have come into contact with the humanist circle of poet Konrad Zeltis. Later in life, Zenfel became friends with the humanist Simon Minervius, and the two were also neighbors in Munich. Zenfel set numerous odes to music, and these pieces were highly regarded in German humanist circles. We'll hear three of these works now, based on the writings of Horace, starting with Molus Inertia.

Music by Ludwig Zenfel, based on the poetry of Horace, performed by the Huelgas Ensemble, here on Early Music Now. Adriaan Willaert was a Flemish composer who served as maestro di cappella at San Marco in Venice starting in 1527. Adriaan Willaert was a Flemish composer who served as maestro di cappella at San Marco in Venice starting in 1527. In the

and Villart made sure to highlight that word especially in his very expressive setting. We'll hear the Huelgas ensemble with Villart's piece, followed by a setting of the same text by Cipriano de Rore.

two settings of a famous text from Book One of Virgil's Aeneid, one by Adrian Villart and one by Cipriano Dorore, and both were performed by the Huelgas Ensemble here on Early Music Now. Here's another short piece by Villart, Quid non ebrietas? It sets a text from Horace's epistles all about the benefits of inebriation. They include, according to Horace, increased eloquence, learning new skills, and lifting the burden from troubled minds. Villart conceived the work as a musical puzzle, which he left to the performers to solve for themselves. According to a letter from a music theorist named Spataro, Villart sent the puzzle to the singers of the papal chapel, and they couldn't figure it out. Here's Cinquecento with Quid non ebrietas.

a piece called Quid Non Ebrietas by Adrian Villart, based on the writings of Horace, and we heard Cinquecento here on Early Music Now. I borrowed the title of today's show, Apollo and the Lyre, from one of my favorite poems by Horace, To Licinius. The poet tells his friend to choose the middle way and not chase after riches. Here are a few lines from David Ferry's translation. If things are bad right now, they won't always be. Apollo isn't always drawing his bow. There are times when he takes up his lyre and plays and awakens the music sleeping upon the strings. I hope you enjoyed today's show. Early Music Now is distributed by the WFMT Radio Network Chicago and is produced in the studios of KMFA in Austin, Texas. I'm Sarah Schneider, very glad to have you along today, and until next time.

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1: Peter Vandegraff speaking. You may be familiar with the dance form, the bolero, a typically Spanish dance, and there's a very famous one written by Maurice Ravel, which we'll get to in just a few minutes. We have a bolero, first of all, by a Cuban composer named Jorge Aragon. And the title of this is Un Bolero para Sara, for Sarah. Sarah, referred to there, is the horn player in this recording, Sarah Willis, who's joined by the Havana Lyceum Orchestra.

Some music there by the Cuban composer Jorge Aragon, written for the horn player that was in that recording, Sara Willis, the Bolero para Sara. And it was with the Havana Lyceum Orchestra. Here is a real classical music hit. It is one long orchestral crescendo written originally as a dance piece for Ida Rubinstein by Maurice Ravel, Spanish-inspired, and it is the Bolero. Here's the Berlin Philharmonic, conducted by Pierre Boulez.

Christoph Berner and Camilo Radicki were the two pianists performing that music from the Spanish songbook of Schumann, the Bolero. We turn now to Swedish music, and let's begin with a work for clarinet by a man who was a great clarinetist. He's claimed really by Finland and Sweden, born in present-day Finland, but Swedish-speaking and spent most of his career in Sweden. A great clarinetist named Bernhard Henrik Krusell wrote a lot of music for his instrument. Here's the introduction, theme, and variations on a Swedish air, played by Martin Fröst with the Östgöta Symphony Wind Ensemble.

Martin Fröst playing on the clarinet with the Ostgotha Symphony Wind Ensemble, Ari von Baek the conductor, and that is music by the Swedish clarinetist composer Bernhard Krusell, the introduction theme and variations on a Swedish air. This next composer is considered one of the greatest of all Swedish composers, early 19th century Franz Berwald, famous for his symphonies, but we're going to hear his violin concerto dating from 1820. Tobias Ringborg solos with the Swedish Radio Symphony, and Niklas Wilén is the conductor.

That was violinist Tobias Ringbori with the Swedish Chamber Orchestra, Niklas Wilén the conductor, and we heard the Violin Concerto, the only such work by the Swedish composer Franz Berwald. Here's a very famous piece by Johannes Brahms, one of the waltzes opus 39, played by two sisters, Katja and Maria Labeck.

0: 15th of the Waltzes, Opus 39 by Johannes Brahms. By far the best known of them all, and Katja and Maria Labeck played it.
1: For the second consecutive time in history, the University of Central Oklahoma secures its place on the prestigious World University Rankings list, standing tall among the best colleges in the world. 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
1: Well, I can't wait to share music with you. I'm Peter Van de Graaff, and a very interesting woman, composer, and pianist coming up in just a few minutes, born in Richmond, Virginia in 1882, named Mary Howe, H-O-W-E. We'll hear her violin sonata in just a little bit. Something by an older contemporary of hers named Arthur Foote, first of all. This is an air for strings, for string orchestra. And we hear it played by the Gowanus Arts Ensemble, conducted by Reuben Blundell.

Ruben Blundell conducting there, the Gowanus Arts Ensemble, and music by a Boston-based composer named Arthur Foote. That is an air for strings. Very famous work coming up a little bit later on, Rhapsody on the Theme of Paganini by Rachmaninoff. Here is music by Mary Howe, who was very prominent in the Washington, D.C. Area in music making in that area in the early 20th century. This is her violin sonata, and Laura Talbot Clark is the violinist with Pi Ju Chiang piano.

0: performance there by Laura Talbot Clark, violin, Piju Chiang, piano, and music by a, late 19th, but mostly 20th century, early 20th century American composer, born in Richmond, Virginia in 1882. Her name is Mary Howe, pianist as well, and that was her violin sonata.
1: 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The 1954 musical comedy with music by Richard Adler and Jerry Ross features familiar standards such as Steam Heat and Hernando's Hideaway. More information at theater.ou.edu.

Rachmaninoff joined a string of composers over the years who used the 24th solo violin caprice as the basis for a set of variations in writing his much-beloved Rhapsody on a Theme of Paganini. We hear that now with Simon Turpchevsky and the Royal Philharmonic, conducted by Vasily Petrenko.

Simon Dobczynski at the piano, Royal Philharmonic of Liverpool accompanying him, with Vasily Petrenko conducting. Rhapsody on a Theme of Paganini by Rachmaninoff, based on the last of the 24 solo violin caprices by Paganini. We have a bit of time here. Let's listen to some music by Paganini himself, not for his famous violin, but for his guitar. He was a guitarist as well, very fine one, wrote a lot of music for it, including

one of a large number of pieces written by Niccolo Paganini for his guitar, not the violin for which he was so famous. Norbert Kraft was the guitarist, and that is called the Romance. Let's follow that with a bit of film score music by Alfred Newman, a great film score composer from his 1939 Gunga Din. A little excerpt here with Richard Kaufman leading the Brandenburg Philharmonic.

0: music to accompany a scene where a poem is read. From the film score to Gunga Din by Alfred Newman. Brandenburg Philharmonic of Potsdam and Richard Kaufman, conductor.
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1: From The Mikado by Gilbert and Sullivan, a couple of excerpts if you want to know who we are, and Willow Titwillow.

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That was blighted affection that made him exclaim, oh, Willow, Titwillow.

Had music from The Mikado by Gilbert Sullivan. I'm Peter Van de Graaff with a complete performance, rarely heard, of the ballet Billy the Kid of Aaron Copland. We'll hear excerpts, a suite from it, but not the whole thing, but we will in just a few minutes. Here is the overture to The Pirates of Penzance by Gilbert and Sullivan with Sir Neville Mariner and the Academy of St. Martin in the Fields.

That was the Academy of St. Martin in the Fields and Sir Neville Mariner conducting the Overture to the Pirates of Penzance, an operetta by Gilbert and Sullivan. Here's a suite from another operetta. It's called The Fortune Teller, and it's by the Irish-German-American cellist composer Victor Herbert. Donald Hunsberger conducts the Eastman Dryden Symphony.

0: That's a suite drawn from an operetta by Victor Herbert, very successful composer of such operettas in the early 20th century. It's called The Fortune Teller, Eastman Dryden Symphony conducted by Donald Hunsberger.
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This was composed in 1938 for Lincoln Kirstein's Ballet Caravan, and very successfully so. It tells the story, fictionalized, glamorized, really, of an early 19th century outlaw named Billy the Kid. That's the title of the ballet. Now, we'll often hear a suite from Billy the Kid, but we rarely hear the whole ballet. But we are going to right now. Here is the Colorado Symphony, Andrew Litton conducting, and Billy the Kid by Aaron Copland.

Andrew Litton there conducting the Colorado Symphony in music from 1938 by Aaron Copland. We heard the complete ballet about the Wild West outlaw Billy the Kid. Here's a piece by Dana Seuss, another American composer. It's called Swamp Bird.

0: Sarah Davis Buechner playing Swamp Bird by Dana Suess.
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1: I'm delighted to share some Haydn with you right now, including the very famous Cello Concerto No. 2. But first, we have something from an oratorio by Haydn. When we think of the Haydn oratorios, we think of The Creation and The Seasons. But early on in his career, he wrote an oratorio which was actually very successful in its day. Now completely, or almost completely unknown, it's called Il Ritorno di Tobia, The Return of Tobias. And let's listen to a chorus from that very fine work, from a complete recording with Andreas Spering leading Cappella Augustina.

And there's a real Haydn discovery for you, a chorus from his very little known and early oratorio. It's a substantial work. Il ritorno di Tobia. We heard the chorus Svanisce in un momento, as performed by Capella Augustina, and Andreas Spering was the conductor. One of the symphonies of Heitor Villa-Lobos, the Brazilian composer, awaiting you after this performance of the Cello Concerto No. 2 in D major by Joseph Haydn. This is a performance by the USSR Symphony. Neyma Yerby is the conductor, and the cellist is Daniel Shafran.

0: That was a performance of the Cello Concerto No. 2 in D by Joseph Haydn, with Daniel Shafran cello, the USSR Symphony. Naima Yerevi was the conductor. For many, many years, that was thought to be written for the principal cellist in the Esterházy Orchestra, Anton Kraft, who was a composer himself. In fact, it was also thought for a long time to be by Anton Kraft. In 1951, someone came across the manuscript of the piece, and indeed it was by Joseph Haydn. The Second Cello Concerto.
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Now to one of the symphonies by Brazil's greatest composer, Heitor Villa-Lobos, who is very well traveled. He wrote this piece, in fact, for the Philadelphia Orchestra, had its premiere with Eugene Ormandy and the Philadelphia Orchestra, the year of its composition, 1952. This is the Symphony No. 9 by Villa-Lobos, and a recording here by a Brazilian orchestra, the São Paulo Symphony, and the conductor is Isaac Karabchevsky.

one of the many symphonies by an enormously prolific Brazilian composer, Heitor Villa-Lobos. He wrote 12 of them, and they're virtually unknown. But I think hope you agree that they're wonderful works. That was the Symphony No. 9 from 1952, and the Sao Paulo Symphony was conducted by Isaac Karabchevsky. Here is a bit of music of Brahms. I think you'll recognize this.

0: was the Eroica Trio with their rendition of the Lullaby of Brahms.
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1: I'm Peter Van de Graaff here, selecting the music for you and enjoying it along with you. We will listen to a couple of elegies right now, but the coming music will be dominated by a couple of serenades, one by Mauro Giuliani and one for winds by Antonín Dvořák. The first elegy we hear is by Berlioz. Not only the music, by the way, but also the words. And it begins, "When he who adores thee has left but the name of his fault and his sorrows behind, oh, say, wilt thou weep when they darken the fame of a life that for thee was resigned?" This is Thomas Hampson, baritone, with Jeffrey Parsons at the piano. And the title of the song is Elegy.

baritone Thomas Hampson with pianist Jeffrey Parsons, and the first of a couple of French elegies we'll be hearing. The title of that song is Élégie. It was by Hector Berlioz, not only the music, but he also wrote the text to the song, although he based it on Thomas More. Elegy by Gabriel Fauré, Wind Serenade of Dvorak later on. But here is Paul Tortelier, cellist and also conductor with the English Chamber Orchestra in Fauré's Elegy.

0: Paul Tortelier led the English Chamber Orchestra and soloed with them as well in that music by Gabriel Fauré. We heard his Elegie.
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Serenades. Now, we're going to begin, before we hear Dvořák's Wind Serenade, with a serenade for violin, cello, and guitar. And the man who wrote this was himself a great guitarist, Mauro Giuliani. This Serenata, Opus 19, is played by Richard Savino, guitar, Monica Huggett, violin, William Skeen, cello.

We've heard some music by a man who was one of the greatest guitarists of his day. His name, Mauro Giuliani, and his day was about Beethoven's time. He was born about 11 years after Beethoven. And that serenade, was scored for violin, cello, and guitar. We heard Richard Savino performing on a guitar, which was built during Giuliani's lifetime, and also two other period instrument players, Monica Huggett, violin, William Skeen, cello. From one serenade to another now. Antonín Dvořák composed two serenades. The first one was for strings, and this one is for winds, although there is a double bass. The Vienna Philharmonic, members thereof, led by Myung-Whun Chung.

One of the two serenades by Antonín Dvořák, first for strings, this one was for winds, in D minor, his opus 44. And we heard members of the Vienna Philharmonic recorded in 2001. Myung-hun Chung was the conductor. Here is Robert Casadesus playing The Savages by Jean-Philippe Rameau.

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1: Russian conductor Yevgeny Sviatlanov composed this piece. It's called Daybreak in the Field.

miniature symphonic poem composed by a man who is better known as a conductor, Yevgeny Svetlanov, and he actually did conduct there with the USSR Symphony Orchestra, 1949 piece called Daybreak in the Field. We are going to hear a performance conducted by Yevgeny Svetlanov. We're going to hear a set of variations by him, and we have him now as pianist and arranger. Yevgeny Svetlanov arranging the vocalese by Sergei Rachmaninoff and playing it.

famous Vocalese by Sergei Rachmaninoff, which he wrote for wordless voice and piano. Yevgeny Svetlanov made the transcription for piano and played that as well. Svetlanov, better known as a conductor in his career. And we have him next conducting. USSR Symphony, recorded in 1990 now. The introduction to a completely forgotten opera by Anton Arensky called Raphael, or Scenes from the Renaissance.

the trademark brilliant trumpet sound, the USSR Symphony was led by Yevgeny Sviatlanov. Introduction to a completely forgotten opera by Anton Arensky called Raphael, Renaissance Scenes. We've been hearing performances by Yevgeny Sviatlanov, and here's one more, but this time he acts as composer as well. His Russian Variations for Harp and Orchestra, played by Nadezhda Tolstoya and the USSR Symphony.

0: Yevgeny Svetlanov conducting his own music, the Russian Variations from 1975 with the USSR Symphony, and soloist Nadezhda Tolstaya.
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Here is now the Orion Trio performing music by Mozart, a trio, Kirchhoff 498 in E-flat.

That's music by Mozart, a trio in E-flat major, K-498, played by Antony Morf, Claudio Veres, and Ilse von Alpenheim was the pianist. Klaas Bolt performing on the magnificent Müller organ at the Sint-Bavo-Kerk in Haarlem, Netherlands, plays this chorale prelude by Johann Gottfried Walther.

0: Opera Prelude an Herzlich tut mich verlangen by Johann Gottfried Walther, performed by Klaas Bolt.
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1: Stardate September 14th. Pegasus has a bit of an identity crisis. The stars that outline its body, the Great Square, don't all belong to the flying horse. In fact, the brightest of the four stars officially belongs to Andromeda. The Great Square is in the east at nightfall. Its member stars are all bright enough to see even through moderate light pollution. The square is tilted, so it looks more like a diamond than a square. Its brightest member forms the left point of the diamond, the star Alpheratz. It's about 100 light years from Earth, and it consists of two stars, both of which are a good bit bigger, brighter, and heavier than the Sun. In earlier centuries, Alpheratz was considered a member of both Pegasus and Andromeda. It's a prominent member of the classical outlines of both constellations. But in the early 20th century, astronomers decided to formalize the constellations. In 1930, they adopted a list of 88 constellations and gave them precise boundaries, like the borders of states or nations. That meant that every star could belong to only one constellation. The way the borders were drawn, Alpheratz stayed with Andromeda. There's no way to not see the star as part of the Great Square. So unofficially, Alpheratz maintains its dual citizenship, the second brightest star of Andromeda and the brightest star of the Great Square of Pegasus. We'll have more about the flying horse tomorrow. Our web address is stardate.org. For the University of Texas McDonald Observatory, I'm Billy Henry.
2: I'm delighted to share some Haydn with you right now, including the very famous Cello Concerto No. 2. But first, we have something from an oratorio by Haydn. When we think of the Haydn oratorios, we think of The Creation and The Seasons. But early on in his career, he wrote an oratorio which was actually very successful in its day. Now completely, or almost completely unknown, it's called Il Ritorno di Tobia, The Return of Tobias. And let's listen to a chorus from that very fine work, from a complete recording with Andreas Spering leading Capella Augustina.

There's a real Haydn discovery for you, a chorus from his very little known and early oratorio. It's a substantial work. Il ritorno di Tobia. We heard the chorus Svanisce in un momento, as performed by Capella Augustina, and Andreas Spering was the conductor. One of the symphonies of Heitor Villa-Lobos, the Brazilian composer, awaiting you after this performance of the Cello Concerto No. 2 in D major by Joseph Haydn. This is a performance by the USSR Symphony. Neyma Yerby is the conductor, and the cellist is Daniel Shafran.

That was a performance of the Cello Concerto No. 2 in D by Joseph Haydn, with Daniel Shafran cello, the USSR Symphony. Naima Yerevi was the conductor. For many, many years, that was thought to be written for the principal cellist in the Esterházy Orchestra, Anton Kraft, who was a composer himself. In fact, it was also thought for a long time to be by Anton Kraft. In 1951, someone came across the manuscript of the piece, and indeed it was by Joseph Haydn. The Second Cello Concerto. Now to one of the symphonies by Brazil's greatest composer, Heitor Villa-Lobos, who is very well traveled. He wrote this piece, in fact, for the Philadelphia Orchestra, had its premiere with Eugene Normandy and the Philadelphia Orchestra, the year of its composition, 1952. This is the Symphony No. 9 by Villa-Lobos, and a recording here by a Brazilian orchestra, the São Paulo Symphony, and the conductor is Isaac Karabchevsky.

one of the many symphonies by an enormously prolific Brazilian composer, Heitor Villa-Lobos. He wrote 12 of them, and they're virtually unknown. But I think I hope you agree that they're wonderful works. That was the Symphony No. 9 from 1952, and the Sao Paulo Symphony was conducted by Isaac Karabchevsky. Here is a bit of music of Brahms. I think you'll recognize this.

0: was the Eroica Trio with their rendition of the Lullaby of Brahms.
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2: This is Bird Note. The American tree sparrow is a common winter visitor in the northern U.S., but there's more to this little brown bird than meets the eye. Despite their name, American tree sparrows stay close to the ground. They'll even nest directly on the ground in open shrublands of Alaska and northern Canada. In their summer home, the sparrows raise their young on protein-packed bugs and juicy insects. In winter, American tree sparrows rely on seeds from grasses, wildflowers, and bird feeders, especially millet. When foraging, they'll kick through leaf litter with their powerful feet and beat seed heads open with their wings. You'll often find them foraging in mixed flocks with other species. Keep an eye out for a little brown sparrow with a dark spot on its cream-colored chest and a two-toned bill that's black on top and yellow underneath. Though American tree sparrows are common in North America, their populations have steeply declined since the 1970s. You can welcome these birds to your neighborhood by growing native plants, keeping cats indoors, and filling bird feeders with a millet-rich seed mix. For Bird Note, I'm Ariana Rimmel. This episode is dedicated in memory of Pat and Joanne Adams of Hartville, Ohio, who enjoyed caring for backyard birds and shared that joy with others.
3: Good morning. It is so great to be back here with you. I am Paul Nesper, here at Classical KUCO. Well, I hope you're having a marvelous start to this Monday morning. We're approaching 2 after the hour. Hope you had a great weekend as well. Had a really wonderful weekend. Got a chance to make a quick trip out to Arkansas. My folks live out there, so it was great to see them, catch up, and spend some time out there. Just nice to get out of Oklahoma every now and then. But happy to be back. It's going to be another wonderful week here. We are 1 week away from our fall membership drive kicking off, even though it does still kind of feel a little bit like summer. I believe this is what we call second summer in the Oklahoma calendar. Maybe we're on third summer at this point. I don't know. But we're going to see highs close to 100 degrees again today. We'll see winds picking up out of the south. They'll be gusting as high as 23 miles an hour. Well, thank you so much for being here with me on this Monday morning. We've got a great variety of music. We're going to hear a dance from Gershwin. We'll hear piano music from Grieg, and we'll hear a symphony from Mozart a little bit later in the hour. But of course, we kick things off in the 7 o'clock hour, as we always do, with the music of TV and film. For that, today we're going to go to American composer who is active today, best known for their film scores. And that is going to be Carter Burwell. It's written for such films as Hamlet, Where the Wild Things Are, and Miller's Crossing. We're going to go to the year 1998 and feature selections from the Gods and Monsters film scores. This is Dripping, Ashes, Refreshments, and Unshrouding. And it's going to be performed for us today by the Carter Burwell Orchestra here on Classical KUCO.

starting off the 7 o'clock hour, as we always do, with the music of TV and film. Today we went to American composer active today, Carter Burwell. We went to the year 1998 and heard selections from Gods and Monsters. We heard Dripping, Ashes, Refreshments, and Unshrouding. And it was performed for us today by the Carter Burwell Orchestra here on Classical KUCO.

We move on now to a selection from German composer, music theorist, and violinist, and father to Wolfgang Amadeus. And of course, that's going to be Leopold Mozart. He was born in Augsburg. His musical talents were discovered as a choir boy. He would go on to study at Benedictine University, which is, I believe, now known as the University of Leipzig. And he played the violin and composed early into adulthood. He would give up his own aspirations to support his daughter Nannerl, and more specifically, Wolfgang. We're going to the year, probably 1765 is when we think this was written, initially attributed to Wolfgang, but we have discovered it was written by his father Leopold. This is his symphony number 2 in F major. It's going to be performed for us today by the Slovak Chamber Orchestra, and they're going to be under the direction of Bohdan Varkal here on Classical KUCO.

0: listening to the music of Leopold Mozart. That was his symphony number 2 in F major, most likely written around the year 1765. It was performed for us today by the Slovak Chamber Orchestra, and they were led by Bohdan Varkal here on Classical KUCO. Let's grab a quick look at that weather forecast for today and through our Tuesday. Looks like we are back into second or third or whatever number of summer we're on, but looks like we'll cool down as by the end of the week. But we'll see temperatures around that 100-degree mark for the next couple days. Sunny and hot, highs around 100 today. Winds will be out of the south, gusting as high as 23 miles an hour. Things should clear out tonight, lows dip on down to about the 80-degree mark. And for Tuesday, pretty much a carbon copy day. We're going to see sunny and hot conditions with highs approaching 100 degrees. Winds will be out of the south-southwest, gusting as high as 21 miles an hour.
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0: Well, we move on now to a selection from Norwegian composer and pianist from the late Romantic era. And of course, that's going to be Edvard Grieg. He was born in Bergen. His mother was a music teacher and would give him his first piano lessons starting at the age of 6. Their family friend and violinist, Ole Bo, recommended that he study at the Leipzig Conservatory. As a composer, he would utilize Norwegian folk melodies in his works, developing a nationalist style, and he is known for his orchestral, instrumental, and piano works. We'll feature one of those piano works today, written between the years 1870 and 1871, and this is Scenes from Folk Life, Opus 19. It's being performed for us today by Norwegian pianist Eva Nardal here on Classical KUCO.

0: We've been listening to the music of Norwegian late romantic composer Edvard Grieg. We heard his work written between the years 1870 and 1871, Scenes from Folk Life, Opus 19. And it was performed for us today by Norwegian pianist Eva Nardal here on Classical KUCO.
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0: Well, we've reached our final selection here of the 7 o'clock hour. And the work comes to us from American composer and pianist from the early part of the modern era. And that is going to be George Gershwin. He was born in New York City. He didn't show a particular interest in music until about the age of 10, when his family would bring home a piano for his brother. Oddly enough, he practiced it more. He would go on to study with Charles Hambitzer. He would leave school at the age of 15 to become a song plugger on Tin Pan Alley. And as a composer, he would combine elements of classical, jazz, and popular music idioms. We're going to go to the year 1937 and feature Stiff Upper Lip Dances. It's being performed for us today by the New Princess Theater Orchestra, and they are under the direction of John McGlynn here on Classical KUCO.

We've been listening to the music of American composer from the early modern era, George Gershwin. We went to the year 1937 for his work, Stiff Upper Lip Dances, and it was performed for us today by the New Princess Theater Orchestra, and they were led by John McLean here on Classical KUCO. Well, that is how we wrap up the 7 o'clock hour. Hope you're having a great start to this Monday morning. It's going to be a great day. We are exactly 1 week away from the start of our spring. It's not spring. I wish it was spring. Fall membership drive. It's going to be a great day today. We're going to see plenty of sun. It's going to be a bit on the warm side, but it's going to

be a great day here in Oklahoma. As we enter our second hour together, we're going to hear Bagatelles from Whiting. We'll hear an overture from Berlioz. We'll hear a symphony from Krauss. And we'll hear a harpsichord concerto from Bach. It's going to be a wonderful second hour, and I look forward to sharing these works and a bit of information about them with you. And we'll have all that coming your way next.

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1: A day to remember, September 14th, 1812. It's often said that Napoleon Bonaparte was defeated in 1812 not by any army, but by the Russian winter. This is true to a point, but the reality is much more complex. Napoleon had tried to get Russian Tsar Alexander I to negotiate, but Alexander wouldn't talk. So by the summer of 1812, Bonaparte's Grand Army was over 500,000 strong. It entered Russia, finding the Russian army retreating deeper into its own territory. The Russians only directly engaged Napoleon's army once, leaving scorched earth behind, destroying anything that the French might use, and drawing Napoleon farther and farther from his lines of supply. Napoleon rode into Moscow on September 14th, 1812, and found it all but deserted. Most of Moscow's 200,000-plus residents were gone. The Kremlin was empty. Even though he'd occupied Moscow, Napoleon still could not force Alexander's hand. Late that same night, fires broke out in the city, including one in the Kremlin itself. Russians were setting fire to their own city. Within 3 days, most of Moscow was destroyed. Napoleon had failed in getting the Russian government to capitulate, but his supply lines were far away and there was no food in the empty city. Then came the first snowfall. In late October, the Grand Army, starving and humiliated, abandoned Moscow. By the time the army reached France, only 100,000 men remained. Napoleon had been defeated by the Russian winter and by the boldness of the Russian people, who destroyed their own largest city rather than let it fall into the hands of the enemy. A Day to Remember is a production of KUCO at the University of Central Oklahoma. If you'd like a transcript, visit our Facebook page, A Day to Remember Radio, or listen on demand at classicalkuco.org, Spotify, and Apple Podcasts. 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
2: Good morning. It is so great to be back here with you. I'm Paul Nesper here at Classical KUCO. Hope you're having a marvelous start to this Monday morning as we're approaching 3 after the hour. Hope that you had a great weekend as well and a wonderful short little trip out to Arkansas to see my folks. Always a great time. A little bit cooler out there than it was here this weekend, it sounds like. So I appreciated that. I don't know if anybody out there plays fantasy football. I had a really rough weekend. I need my quarterback to score like 60 points tonight for me to have any chance. But oh well. We've got some great music in store for you here later this hour. We're going to hear Bagatelles from Whiting. We're going to hear an overture from Berlioz. And we're going to hear a symphony from Krauss. But we'll kick things off here in the 8 o'clock hour with a brand new release off the Hyperion label. And it comes to us from German Baroque composer and keyboardist with a prolific output of works. And of course, I am referring to Johann Sebastian Bach. He was born in Eisenach. He had a very musical family. His musical education was provided for him by his father as well as his uncles. He was a master of counterpoint, and he would incorporate French and Italian textures into his music. In his day, he was actually known more as an organist and a brilliant improviser, more so than a composer. And his talents would take him to the cities of Weimar, Göttingen, and Leipzig. Today we are going to feature the Harpsichord Concerto No. 5 in F minor, BWV 1056. It's going to be performed for us today by Iranian-American harpsichordist Mahan Esfahani, along with Britain Sinfonia, here on Classical KUCO.

We started off the 8 o'clock hour with the music of Johann Sebastian Bach. We heard the Harpsichord Concerto No. 5 in F minor, BWV 1056. It was performed for us today by Iranian-American harpsichordist Mahan Esfahani, and they were accompanied by Britain Sinfonia here on Classical KUCO. And again, that was a brand new release off the Hyperion label.

We move on now to a work from German-Swedish classical composer who is sometimes referred to as the Swedish Mozart, and that's going to be Josef Martin Krauss. He was trained in Mannheim. He would move to Sweden at the age of 21 and would live there until his death at the age of 36. He was a composer for the Swedish royal court. King Gustav sent him on a 5-year tour of Europe. He would go on to teach at the Royal Swedish Academy, and he is best known for his symphonies and his sacred works. We'll actually get a chance to feature one of those symphonies today. This is the Symphony in E minor, written around the year 1782. It's going to be performed for us today by the Swedish Chamber Orchestra, and they are under the direction of Peter Sundqvist here on Classical KUCO.

0: We've been listening to the music of German-Swedish classical composer, sometimes referred to as the Swedish Mozart, Josef Martin Krauss. We heard the Symphony in E minor, written circa 1782, and it was performed for us today by the Swedish Chamber Orchestra under the direction of Peter Sundqvist here on Classical KUCO. Well, why don't we grab another look at that weather forecast for today and into our Tuesday. Again, we are in the midst of second summer or third summer or 27th summer, it seems at this point. We'll see sunny and hot conditions with highs around 100 degrees today. We will see gusty winds out of the south as high as 23 miles an hour. Winds stay gusty tonight, though it'll clear up, or stay clear rather, lows dip on to around the 80 degree mark. And for Tuesday, it's going to be more of the same. Sunny and hot conditions with highs approaching 100 degrees. And we'll see winds out of the south-southwest, gusting as high as 21 miles an hour. I'm thinking
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0: Our next selection comes to us from French composer, conductor, and critic from the early Romantic era. And that's going to be Hector Berlioz. He was born in the southeast region of France to a medical doctor. He did not plan to pursue music. He actually went on to study medicine at the University of Paris. Though while he was there, he would fall in love with the musical scene and eventually enroll to Paris Conservatory, and he would win the Prix de Rome in 1830. He actually did not particularly enjoy his time in Rome and would actually leave early. He was a prolific composer, and we know him best for his stage and orchestral works. Today we're going to feature a work from the year 1844. This is the Le Crozard Overture, Opus 21, written on holiday in Nice. It's going to be performed for us today by the President's Own United States Marine Band, and they are under the direction of Gunther Schuller here on Classical KUCO.

You've been listening to the music of French early romantic composer Hector Berlioz. We heard Le Crassard Overture, Opus 21, written in the year 1844 while on holiday in Nice. It was performed for us today by the President's Own United States Marine Band, and they were under the direction of Gunther Schuller here on Classical KUCO. And I know I say this all the time, and I promise I'll be brief. If you ever get the chance to see the President's Own United States Marine Band, even if you don't consider yourself a band person, I cannot encourage you enough to check them out. Just the level of precision and technique from the individual and the ensemble is truly something, maybe I shouldn't say second to none, but something to be impressed by.

Well, we're down to our final selection here in the 8 o'clock hour. And it comes to us from American composer, pianist, and teacher from the late Romantic and into the early modern eras. And that's going to be Arthur Whiting. He was born in Cambridge, Massachusetts. He begins piano with his mother at the age of 8. He would go on to study at the New England Conservatory for approximately 5 years, and then would spend 2 years at the Royal Music School in Munich. His teachers would include Chadwick and Rheinberger. He presented yearly lecture recital series that lasted for 27 years. And as a composer, he had a modest output of small form compositions. We're going to go to the year 1895 and feature his work, Bagatelles for the Piano. It's going to be performed for us today by Latvian pianist Artem Belogorov here on Classical KUCO.

We've been listening to the music of American composer from the late Romantic and early modern eras, Arthur Whiting. We went to the year 1895 for his work, Bagatelles for the Piano. And it was performed for us today by Latvian pianist Artem Belgorov here on Classical KUCO. Well, that is how we wrap up the 8 o'clock hour. We have just one more hour together before our time is up on this Monday morning. Hope this music is putting you in a great spot to go out and have a successful day as we enter our third and final hour. We're going to hear a string quartet from Cherubini, and we are going to hear a concerto for four guitars and orchestra from Rodrigo. It's going to be a wonderful third and final hour, and I look forward to sharing these works and a bit of information about them with you. And we'll have all that coming your way after this brief break.

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1: It is 9 o'clock here at Classical KUCO. Well, good morning. It's always just so great to be back here with you. I am Paul Nesper, and hope you're having a marvelous start to this Monday morning. Hard to believe we are about halfway through the month of September already. I feel like the beginning of September was literally yesterday. Got our fall membership drive kicking off in a week. I know of high schools have been in session for about a month now. College is like 2-3 weeks. So just crazy that the fall season is here, sort of. Although it certainly doesn't feel that way. And it's not going to really for the rest of the week until we get to the weekend. The second summer is in full effect. We're going to see sunny and hot conditions today. Highs will be close to 100. We will get a bit of a breeze out there. We'll see winds out of the south gusting as high as 23 miles an hour. Well, thanks so much for being here with me. We've got two selections here in this final hour. Later in the hour, we're going to celebrate the birthday of Luigi Cherubini and hear one of his string quartets. But we'll kick things off here in the 9 o'clock hour with a selection from Spanish composer and virtuoso pianist from the modern era. And that is going to be Joaquin Rodrigo. He was born in Sagunto. He would lose his eyesight at the age of 3. He would begin piano, violin, and solfege at the age of 8, and he would start harmony and composition at the age of 16. He would write out his music in Braille, and that would be written out into staves for the musicians. He would spend time in Paris studying with Paul Dukas as well. He has a large output of orchestral, concertante, and instrumental works. We're going to go to the year 1967, so not that long ago, and feature the Concierto Andaluz for 4 guitars and orchestra. It's going to be featuring Los Romeros, along with the San Antonio Symphony Orchestra, and they are under the direction of Victor Alessandro here on Classical KUCO.

0: Kicking off the 9 o'clock hour with the music of Spanish composer of the modern era, Joaquin Rodrigo. That was the Concierto Andaluz for four guitars and orchestra, written in 1967. It was premiered back in 1967 and performed for us today by Los Romeros. They were accompanied by the San Antonio Symphony Orchestra, and they were under the direction of Victor Alessandro here on Classical KUCO. Well, since we just have two works here in the 9 o'clock hour, let's grab one final look at our weather forecast for today and into our Tuesday. We're going to see two very similar days, sunny and hot conditions, highs around 100. Today we'll see winds out of the south, gusting as high as 23 miles an hour. Things should stay clear tonight, winds stay gusty, lows dip on down to around the 80 degree mark. And on Tuesday, sunny and hot conditions, highs around 100, and winds will be gusting out of the south-southwest as high as 21 miles an hour.
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0: Well, we are down to our final selection on this Monday morning together, and it just so happens to be the first birthday we are celebrating. It belongs to Italian composer that transitions the classical and early romantic eras, and that's going to be Luigi Cherubini. He was born in the year 1760 in Tuscany. His father would give him his first music lessons, around the age of six. He was a child prodigy, composing numerous religious works by the age of 13. He would earn scholarships to train in Bologna and Milan, and he is best known for his sacred works as well as his operas that would influence the likes of Rossini. Even Beethoven claimed that Cherubini was the greatest living composer. We're going to go to the year 1829 and feature his string quartet number 2 in C major. And it's going to be performed for us today by Haas Music here on Classical KUCO.

born on this date in 1760. That was the music of Italian composer Luigi Cherubini. We went to the year 1829 for his string quartet number 2.

in C major, performed for us by Haas Music here on Classical KUCO. Well, what a fun way to close out this Monday morning together. Always love the colors and textures of a string quartet. Hope you just have an incredible rest of your Monday. I'll be back first thing tomorrow to get our Tuesday morning started off just right. I am Paul Nesper here at Classical KUCO. Coming up at the top of the hour, Exploring Music.

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beautiful music, that is. I can remember the first time I heard this piece. I was in Rochester, 1991, I think it was. I was up there to record some Mozart quartets, and I walked into the big hall in Rochester and heard this glorious music as a rehearsal was just starting. It was Mark Elder conducting the music written right in the heart of the Second World War in 1943. We're listening to the Fifth Symphony of Vaughan Williams. Hi there, and welcome to Exploring Music. This is Bill McLaughlin, and our theme this week will be to explore the works and the world of Ralph Vaughan Williams. And since we're going to be spending all week with this gentleman, we better get his name right. And for an authority, I'm taking the word of Ursula Vaughan Williams, the composer's wife, who wrote a marvelous biography simply called RVW. Ursula writes, "Ralph's grandfather, Sir Edward Vaughan Williams, seems to have been the first member of the family to use the double-barreled but unhyphenated name. All of his sons were so named, and occasionally, at school or in the army, Ralph was called Williams, but that is not correct. Also, Ralph's name was pronounced R-A-F-E, and any other pronunciation used to infuriate him. Vaughan Williams was born in Gloucestershire in 1872, although he always thought of himself as a Londoner. That date would seem to put him right in the middle of the Industrial Revolution. But beyond those famous dark, satanic mills was a deeply rural nation. Everything was still horse-drawn. It's true that there were steam-driven trains, and the farmers managed to invent ingenious steam-driven farm equipment, but everything else was still horse-drawn. Vaughan Williams' father was a vicar in a small town who died when young Ralph was only 2 years old. The mother brought the little boy back with her to the home where she had grown up, called Leith Place, about 30 miles from London. Living there were her father, who was Josiah Wedgwood III, and her mother actually had been a sister of Charles Darwin, so this is quite a family in which these young kids grew up. Sometimes Charles would drop by, and he would set the kids to work collecting insects for him so they could classify them. And this fascinated young Vaughan Williams, who asked his mom, "What is this book Uncle Charles has written, The Origin of the Species? What can that be all about?" And Vaughan Williams' mother replied very simply, "Well, dear, the Bible says that God created the world in 6 days. I'm afraid your Uncle Charles thinks it took a little longer, but, you know, it's equally wonderful either way." Vaughan Williams fell in love with music right away, from the age of 5 or 6 when he started to play the piano. Then he picked up the violin and the viola, played in the school bands and orchestras. On graduating from Charterhouse, he went into London and enrolled in the Royal College of Music, which was a brand new institution in the 1880s, right across the street from Royal Albert Hall. Now, what sort of music would he have heard in London in the 1880s? Well, the English taste was largely borrowed. You could hear a lot of Handel. Of course, when Queen Victoria came to hear Handel played in the hall named for her husband and consort Albert, she didn't hear it by the little Baroque choirs that we hear today. She heard it probably sung by 1,000 people or so. This was the 19th century version of Handel. Also, Mendelssohn's oratorios were very popular at that time. We have to remember that the English royal house was descended from Germans, and there was a good deal of German taste in the music, not particularly Beethoven, and certainly not someone like Brahms, who was still alive at that time. What else was going on? Well, there was church music, military marches, and music hall, particularly a very high standard created by Gilbert and Sullivan.

0: you're very, very good, and be it understood, I command a right good crew.
1: We're very, very good, and be it understood, he commands a right good crew.
0: Though related to a peer, I can hand reef and steer, or ship a silver G. I am never known to quail at the fury of a gale, and I'm never, never sick at sea.
2: Well, hardly ever. HMS Pinafore. That certainly would have been one of the things very popular at the time that young Vaughan Williams was studying in London in the 1880s. About midway through the 80s, his family decided he better get a real degree, so they sent him off to Cambridge. A year ahead in his studies at Cambridge was Vaughan Williams' cousin Ralph Wedgwood, who introduced Vaughan Williams to a number of amazing intellectuals. As I look at this list, G.E. Moore, the philosopher, George Trevelyan, the historian, and Bertrand Russell. I'm afraid our lad Vaughan Williams becomes rather a dandy. He also became acquainted with Adeline Fisher, a young woman he'd known as a child who played the piano and cello very well. So stay tuned to hear more about Adeline. Also during his time in Cambridge, Vaughan Williams became acquainted with the composers of England's 16th and 17th century. But he couldn't help notice that there was a gap between Henry Purcell and the present time, nearly 200 years. What to do about it? Well, he thought maybe a trip to Germany might help. This was the age of Wagner, and when young Vaughan Williams arrived in Munich in 1889, he was coming as a pilgrim. His first stop was to hear a performance of Die Walküre.

When I first heard that performance of Wagner, there was a feeling of recognition, as in meeting an old friend. I had the same experience when I first heard an English folk song, or when I first saw Michelangelo's Night and Day, when I came upon Stonehenge, or had my first trip to New York City. The intuition that I had already been there. So somehow, in spite of Vaughan Williams' academic training at the Royal College of Music and at Cambridge, he can hear in Wagner something so powerful it moves him. Vaughan Williams comes back to England in the 1890s, takes a church organ job in London, and started again at the Royal College of Music. I think the most important thing that he used to do was spend every afternoon in a tea shop in Kensington, where his friends included Gustav Holst and John Ireland. Gustav Holst, now there's a figure. Imagine the two of these together. Here's Vaughan Williams, rather wealthy, very well brought up, tall, broad-shouldered, strapping young man. Here's Gustav Holst, slight, of German-Scandinavian stock, son of a hard-working musician. For his whole years that he was working at the Academy, he was existing on an income of £1 per week, which is nothing even in those days. But Vaughan Williams and Holst fell together. They were kindred spirits. They had literary interests together. The Pre-Raphaelites, Swinburne, Thomas Hardy. In 1896, A.E. Houseman published A Shropshire Lad, and these two young composers rhapsodized on it. They couldn't wait to start setting it to music. In 1897, Vaughan Williams turned 25, and he decided he would ask Adeline Fisher to marry him. Lo and behold, she said yes, and they made a long honeymoon. He wanted to go to Berlin to study with Max Bruch, but by 1898, they're back in London, settled in Westminster, and Vaughan Williams is struggling against the grip of Richard Wagner. In the 1890s, Gustav Mahler came to Covent Garden and conducted a sort of abbreviated version of the Ring operas of Wagner, and young Holst and Vaughan Williams were in the audience every night. There was such strength in his music, but he said, I'm starting to feel that there's almost a stranglehold on my English roots. So both Holst and Vaughan Williams set out to make themselves sound more English in their music, with some remarkable results. Here are some songs of travel composed by Vaughan Williams, texts of Robert Louis Stevenson, music first heard in London in 1904. Singing for us is a good Welshman, which would please Vaughan Williams immeasurably, I'm sure. This is Bryn Terfel and Malcolm Martineau at the piano from the Songs of Travel of Vaughan Williams.

Music first heard in London in 1904, music of Vaughan Williams. We heard Bryn Terfel singing from The Songs of Travel, Malcolm Martineau at the piano. These are texts of Robert Louis Stevenson. Even that first song, The Vagabond, I'm hearing something there that I would not have heard, I think, in the music of Bruch or of Wagner. This opening music, the kind of drum beat in the left hand, or marching music, you can't tell whether it's major or minor. It doesn't do this, or it doesn't do this. But the right hand, that bugle call, identifies the music as C minor. There's something going on there, which is identified in my mind with English folk music. It's modal. Now, what's a mode? Things like, which come again and again in old English folk music. Lots of world's folk music, but here's an old English sea shanty. Not, but that's modal. And by writing something that actually depended upon a very old technique, Vaughan Williams is inventing something new. Gustav Holst and Vaughan Williams were ever supportive of each other's work. They'd sit there in these tea shops and try to think about how to help each other. And the best idea they ever had was to get out of the tea shop, and in fact, to get out of London altogether, and to go into the countryside and listen to the real folk music of the English people. This came very naturally to Vaughan Williams. He was an amazing walker by choice. The home at which he'd grown up, Leith Hill Place, was about 30 miles outside London. And frequently, when he wanted to go back and forth, he'd simply walk. But now I have a picture of the two of these lads walking along. They both have walking sticks. They're both wearing caps to keep off the sun and tweed jackets and carrying rucksacks. It's Ralph and Gustav on a walking tour. They would stop into these little pubs and buy the local lads a pint and ask them to sing the songs that they usually would sing together. And Vaughan Williams and Holst wrote it down. Year after year, they wrote these down. Let's hear Vaughan Williams' first orchestral piece. It's called In the Fen Country. We'll just play about the first two or three minutes of this. Listen to this soulful English horn at the very beginning. You'll hear that it comes from English folk tune.

I love the sound of that. It's lonesome. That English horn line. That's the opening of the orchestral piece called In the Fen Country, Vaughan Williams' first orchestral piece. A little further on in that piece, we didn't quite get to it yet, there is a passage for the brass which is drawn from an earlier work of Vaughan Williams called Solent. Solent is the body of water, the estuary between the Isle of Wight and Southampton, kind of tone poem. Here, I'll play at the piano this brass passage.

That's pure Vaughan Williams in a number of different ways. It moves up and down in parallel motion. All the chords move the same way and sort of the same distance. But even more than that, here's D major with F sharp. The next one's F major with F natural. That's what we call a cross relation. It's something which doesn't occur in the music of Bach or Beethoven or Schubert, but does occur in music of the medieval and Renaissance composers. So Vaughan Williams is using something very old once again to sound new. Let's see if we can find this spot in the middle of this piece called In the Fen Country.

an excerpt from In the Fen Country, an orchestral piece of Vaughan Williams from 1904. Well, that does sound rather English, but I can't help but think that all of that string arpeggiation sounds a lot like Wagner. Here's a young man who's learned to orchestrate from listening to Wagner. Now let's hear Vaughan Williams trying even harder to escape that influence. A piece from a couple years later called A Norfolk Rhapsody. Both The Fen Country and Norfolk Rhapsody are based on Vaughan Williams' collecting of folk tunes in East Anglia, on the east side of England, facing up toward the North Sea. We'll go in far enough to this piece to hear a viola solo, a cadenza, which will set up a genuine English folk tune written down note for note as Vaughan Williams took it down in a pub in East Anglia.

Vaughan Williams is using a tune called The Captain's Apprentice. A little further in this piece, the Norfolk Rhapsody, he actually switches over to kind of a jaunty dance tune called The Bold Young Sailor. It's very interesting that when composers like Holst and Vaughan Williams collected folk tunes, they weren't capturing butterflies and immediately pinning them up so they couldn't fly anymore. They actually wanted to use the tunes. That set them apart from the traditional academic collectors of folk material who did, I'm afraid, sort of want to keep specimens in their laboratories. There was a great collector named Cecil Sharp who sort of couldn't figure out what these young composers were doing. He said, after all, if a composer uses a folk tune, all they can do is play it and then play it again louder. But we've just heard proof that you can find much more imaginative things to do than that. You're tuned into Exploring Music, and this week we're exploring the world of Raef Vaughan Williams. Drop us a line. Write to us via our website. That's exploringmusic.org. In 1908, I came to the conclusion that I was lumpy and stodgy and had come to a dead end. And I thought that a little French polish would be useful to me. And so, Vaughan Williams went off to Paris to see Maurice Ravel, who's actually 3 years younger than Vaughan Williams, but he knew some tricks that Vaughan Williams did not. And they got on famously. Ravel said later, of all of my pupils, Vaughan Williams is the only one who doesn't try to write like me. Let's judge. Let's listen to a string quartet that Vaughan Williams composed after he returned in 1908 from studying 3 months with Maurice Ravel.

I came home with a bad attack of French fever and wrote a string quartet, which caused a friend to say, I must have been having tea with Debussy. That's Vaughan Williams talking about this piece we've just heard. The first movement of his string quartet in G minor, written in 1908, immediately after Vaughan Williams had returned to England from studying with Ravel for a few months. So what do you think? Does it really sound as if he'd been having tea with Debussy? Let's listen to Debussy's quartet, which I have to admit is in the same key of G minor. Let's listen to just the first few measures.

No, those are two different personalities from me. If anything, that sounds more like the spirit of Ravel's quartet. But Vaughan Williams definitely came back from France with a new attitude toward color, particularly. He said he was learning to strip out the sort of heavy doublings that he'd learned from Wagner, and even, I must say, from Elgar, who had also learned them from Wagner and Strauss. So this music is becoming less German, passing through French on its way to becoming truly English. There's nothing more English to my mind than the poetry of A.E. Housman. I mentioned that his publication in 1896 of the poetry called A Shropshire Lad had enchanted both Vaughan Williams and Holst. And I think over the next 20 or 25 years, every English composer had a hand at setting some of A Shropshire Lad to music. Here's an extraordinary example for piano, string quartet, and tenor, music in which Vaughan Williams sets the poetry of A.E. Housman. The set is called On Wenlock Edge.

Music of Ralph Vaughan Williams from the year 1908. That was tenor Philip Langridge. Howard Shelley was the pianist with the Britten Quartet. Music in which Vaughan Williams set the poetry of A.E. Housman, who never liked hearing his words sung very much. He always would remonstrate with the young composers, especially if, as in Vaughan Williams' case, they changed a few of the lines or left out a line or two. Beautiful music from the set called On Wenlock Edge. And now we have time for one more piece. Very different style of music. This came from a commission at Vaughan Williams' alma mater, Cambridge. There was a society there that wanted to present a performance of the play of Aristophanes called The Wasps. And here's the incidental music written by Vaughan Williams. It's a good buzzy overture.

That was the overture to a performance in Cambridge of Aristophanes' The Wasps. I love all the buzzing at the beginning, but before long we get down to English folk music. These must be very English Greeks. And in fact, this was a very English performance of Vaughan Williams' music. That was the London Symphony Orchestra and Andre Previn, the conductor during the time that Previn was living in London and recording practically everything that Vaughan Williams ever composed, and very well, I might add. That brings us to the end of our first day's exploration of the world of Vaughan Williams. Interesting to get to know this man. With some composers, you wind up admiring them as human beings as well as composers, and Vaughan Williams definitely one of those for me. In tomorrow's show, we'll hear a great choral and orchestral work in which Vaughan Williams is inspired by the works of Walt Whitman. Also, the Fantasia on the theme of Thomas Tallis and the London Symphony, Vaughan Williams' love song to his hometown. That's all tomorrow, and I hope you can join us then. In the meantime, stay right where you are because there's great programming coming up right here. Exploring Music is produced by Sidney Gillard at WFMT in Chicago and produced and engineered by Bill Sigmund at Digital Island Studios here in New York City. Our production assistants are Ella Pinsloop, Eric Opland, Adela Skoronsky, and Weston Williams. Rebecca Neistat is the WFMT production and syndication manager. 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I'm Bill McLaughlin. 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
1: Hello, welcome to Concert Hall Classics on Classical KUCO. I'm your host, Kirk Timmons. Thanks for joining me today. In this three-hour concerti edition of Concert Hall Classics, I'm offering violin concerti from the classical era Bohemian family of Mendes, four bassoon concerti of German classical composer Franz Danzi, and a selection of concertante works for cello and orchestra by Russian late Romantic composer Alexander Glazunov. Concerti from the classical and late Romantic eras in virtuoso performances. I hope you enjoy this program.

The Benda family and its musical tradition, which continues to this day, were founded by the first Jan Jiří Benda, who was born in 1686 in Bohemia. In 1706, he married Dorota Brixi, a member of the well-known Bohemian musical family. Of their six sons, five worked to distinguish themselves as musicians. The first surviving son, František Benda, born in 1709, was a prolific composer. His style of composition exemplifies the transition from the Baroque period to the classical era. Jan Jiří Benda, born in 1713, was renowned as an excellent violinist and viola player. I'm beginning this portion of Concert Hall Classics with the Violin Concerto in G Major by Jan Jiří Benda, followed by brother František Benda's Violin Concerto in D Major and Violin Concerto in D Minor, with Josef Suk in the Jan Jiří Benda Concerto in G Major and the František Benda Concerto in D Major, and Arianna Pfister, violinist in the František Benda Concerto in D Minor. All performances are accompanied by the Suk Chamber Orchestra, conducted by Christian Benda.

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1: This is Concert Hall Classics. I'm Kirk Timmons. Thanks for tuning in today. Born in 1763 to a family of musicians of Italian origin, Franz Danzi followed his father as a cellist in the famous Mannheim Orchestra. He was later to take charge of court music in Munich, then at Stuttgart, and later in Karlsruhe, allowing him further opportunity to write opera and incidental music. Danzi's works have a charm of their own and represent a link between the classical and romantic eras. The bassoon concerti we're going to hear today offer the soloist ample display of virtuosity and an opportunity to display the bassoon's singing tone in the slow movements. We will hear now the concerto in G minor, the concerto number 1 in F major, the concerto in C major, and the concerto number 2 in F major, with Albrecht Holder, bassoonist, with the Neue Brandenburger Philharmonie, conducted by Nicholas Pasquet.

0: Recorded for Noxus Records in February 1998, we've heard Albrecht Holder, bassoonist, with the Neue Brandenburger Philharmonie conducted by Nicholas Pasquet, and Franz Danzi's Concerto in G minor, Concerto No. 1 in F major, Concerto in C major, and Concerto No. 2 in F major. I'm Kurt Timmons. Coming up next on Concert Hall Classics, after a short break, music for cello and orchestra by Glazunov. Please stay tuned.
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1: I'm Kurt Timmons. I hope you're enjoying today's programming on Concert Hall Classics. Alexander Glazunov, born in 1865, lived until 1936, was one of the most influential and prodigious Russian composers of his time. Dismissing modernism, he continued to write in the tradition of Tchaikovsky's attractive and popular romantic idiom, an anachronism in an age when composers were indulging in experiments of all kinds. Glazunov left Russia in 1928 to attend the celebrations of the 100th anniversary of Schubert's death in Vienna. Thereafter, he remained abroad, finally settling in Paris in 1932 until his death 4 years later. This concluding portion of Concert Hall Classics, I'm offering several works for solo cello and orchestra. The Concerto Ballata, Opus 108, written in 1931 for cellist Pablo Casals. The Mistral Song, Opus 71, is next, written in 1900, and ending with two pieces for cello and orchestra, Opus 20, written in 1887 and 1888. Alexander Rudin is cellist with the Moscow Symphony Orchestra, conducted by Igor Golovshin.

Recorded for Noxus Records in April 1996, we've heard Music for Cello and Orchestra by Russian composer Alexander Glazunov, Concerto Ballata, Opus 108, The Minstrel's Song, Opus 71, and ending with two pieces for cello and orchestra, Opus 20. Alexander Rudin was cellist with the Moscow Symphony Orchestra conducted by Igor Golovshin. I'm Kurt Timmons. I enjoyed offering this program featuring violin concerti from the classical era Bohemian family of Mendes, four bassoon concerti of German classical composer Franz Danzi, and a selection of concertante works for cello and orchestra by Russian late Romantic composer Alexander Glazunov. More great music coming up next time in the next special edition of Concert Hall Classics. 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And I hope you will stay tuned in here on Classical KUCO. 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
1: Stardate September 14th. Pegasus has a bit of an identity crisis. The stars that outline its body, the Great Square, don't all belong to the Flying Horse. In fact, the brightest of the four stars officially belongs to Andromeda. The Great Square is in the east at nightfall. Its member stars are all bright enough to see even through moderate light pollution. The square is tilted, so it looks more like a diamond than a square. Its brightest member forms the left point of the diamond, the star Alpheirats. It's about 100 light years from Earth, and it consists of two stars, both of which are a good bit bigger, brighter, and heavier than the Sun. In earlier centuries, Alpheirats was considered a member of both Pegasus and Andromeda. It's a prominent member of the classical outlines of both constellations. But in the early 20th century, astronomers decided to formalize the constellations. In 1930, they adopted a list of 88 constellations and gave them precise boundaries, like the borders of states or nations. That meant that every star could belong to only one constellation. The way the borders were drawn, Alpheirats stayed with Andromeda. There's no way to not see the star as part of the Great Square. So, unofficially, Alpheirats maintains its dual citizenship, the second brightest star of Andromeda, and the brightest star of the Great Square of Pegasus. We'll have more about the Flying Horse tomorrow. Our web address is stardate.org. For the University of Texas McDonald Observatory, I'm Billy Henry.
2: And it's just now 2 minutes after 2 o'clock on this Monday, September 14th. I'm Kurt Timmons, and sitting in for Kent Anderson Day for a couple of hours, you're listening to Oklahoma's Voice for the Performing Arts. Glad to be here with you, and we have some great music coming up in the next couple of hours. We'll be premiering a new release of Dmitri Shostakovich's Symphony No. 7 in C major with the San Diego Symphony Orchestra, and later on, we will also have music of Michael Haydn, his Symphony in A Major, with Matthias Marmert conducting the London Mozart Players. All that great music coming up in the next couple of hours here on Classical KUCO. Starting off with our 2 o'clock Brahms, as usual, and we'll be introducing a piece entitled The Clarinet Sonata No. 1 in F Minor. And Brahms didn't pay a lot of attention to the clarinet until his last years of his life. After finishing his string quintet opus 111 in 1890, he considered, rather naively, that his career had come to a close. But the following year, while staying in Meiningen, where his fourth symphony had scored a success, he struck up a friendship with the clarinetist Richard Mirfield. And he was, of course, a virtuoso player, especially renowned for his playing of the Weber pieces, and introduced Brahms to the beauties of the clarinet. And these sonatas that we're going to hear, the first sonata is one of the first, or should say, is the first two large-scale sonatas for clarinet and piano in the history of music. We have a very fine performance here with Franklin Cohen, clarinetist, and Vladimir Ashkenazi, pianist. Music of Johannes Brahms, the Clarinet Sonata No. 1 in F Minor, Opus 120.

0: absolutely beautiful playing by Franklin Cohen, clarinetist, with Vladimir Ashkenazy accompanying on piano. Music of Johannes Brahms, the Clarinet Sonata No. 1 in F minor, opus 120. 21 and a half minutes after 2 o'clock on Classical KUCO. I'm Kurt Timmons. Thanks so much for listening in. Coming up next, we'll have music of Dmitri Shostakovich in a new release. Stay with us.
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0: And welcome back to Classical KUCO. It's now 22 minutes after 2 o'clock. I'm Kurt Timmons, and currently in Oklahoma City, partly cloudy and breezy and continuing to be hot. It is 97 degrees right now. Going to turn now to a brand new release of music of Dmitri Shostakovich, the Symphony No. 7 in C major, known as the Leningrad Symphony. On June 22nd, 1941, Hitler launched Operation Barbarossa, and thus began the Siege of Leningrad, one of the longest, most notorious, and brutal sieges in modern history. It lasted 872 days. And 2 months before that, in mid-July, as the Nazi armies were already advancing into Soviet territory, Shostakovich started working on his Seventh Symphony. And by the end of August of that year, in just 6 weeks and days before the enemy arrived on the outskirts, he finished the first movement, continued to work on the symphony, and then his family was moved outside Leningrad. And in just dire conditions, he continued to compose and finish that symphony, and was first performed in Leningrad, and then it was copied on microfiche and sent over the world. Arturo Toscanini, for example, premiered that symphony in the United States in 1942, and Leopold Stokowski and several other well-known conductors were able to premiere that symphony in the Western world. We have a brand new release here with the San Diego Symphony Orchestra, conducted by its music director, Rafael Pereira. Music of Dmitri Shostakovich, the Symphony No. 7 in C major, the Leningrad Symphony.

Recorded in concert in May 2025, we've heard the San Diego Symphony Orchestra conducted by Rafael Pereira in music of Dmitri Shostakovich, the Symphony No. 7 in C major, the Leningrad Symphony. This is a new release from the Delos label and our first airing here on Classical KUCO. It's coming up to 40 minutes after 3 o'clock. I'm Kurt Timmons. Thanks so much for listening in today. Coming up next, we'll have music of Michael Haydn. Let's take a look at weather for Oklahoma City right now. Partly cloudy and 99 degrees. And this afternoon, sunny and hot with a high near 98. Of course, we passed that. Heat index as high as 101 degrees. South wind around 15 miles per hour, gusting as high as 23. Tonight, clear with a low around 81 degrees. And a south wind around 14 miles per hour with gusts as high as 21. Tomorrow, Tuesday, continued sunny and hot with a high near 101, with heat index values as high as 105. The south-southwest wind around 14 miles per hour, gusting as high as 21 miles per hour. Coming up next, we'll have a symphony of the younger brother of Joseph Haydn, Michael Haydn, coming up here in just a moment. Stay with us. Support for KUCO is provided by First Presbyterian Church and the Kemp Concert Series, presenting the 4x4 organ concert on Sunday, September 20th at 4 p.m. Featuring four organists and four pipe organs, audience members begin in Watchhorn Hall, then move to the other organ rooms in the church, hearing a short recital in each location. More information at kempconcerts.org. Welcome back to Classical KUCO. I'm Kurt Timmons, and we're going to be turning now to music of J. Michael Haydn, born this date in 1737, the younger brother of Joseph Haydn. He is about 5 years younger than Joseph Haydn. And he, of course, was quite a composer as well as a singer in his earlier career, and quite a very talented musician, and not heard of as much as his older brother, of course, with his brother writing all the symphonies and everything else that he was accomplished in. We're going to enjoy one of his symphonies, Michael Haydn's Symphony in A Major, with Matthias Bommert conducting the London Mozart Players.

Music of Michael Haydn, born this date in 1737, the younger brother of Franz Josef Haydn. We've heard his symphony in A major. The London Mozart Players, conducted by Matthias Baumert. That music brings us to 57 minutes after 3 o'clock on Classical KUCO. I'm Kurt Timmons. Thanks so much for listening in this afternoon. We're going to be turning you over to Beethoven Network here in just a moment. And Ken Anderson will join you again tomorrow at 2 o'clock. And of course, we have great music coming up in the next hours, going on 24 hours a day here on Classical KUCO. Again, I'm Kurt Timmons. Thanks so much for listening in. And stay tuned here on Classical KUCO.

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1: I'm Peter Van de Graaff here, selecting the music for you and enjoying it along with you. We will listen to a couple of elegies right now, but the coming music will be dominated by a couple of serenades, one by Mauro Giuliani and one for winds by Antonín Dvořák. The first elegy we hear is by Berlioz. Not only the music, by the way, but also the words. And it begins, "When he who adores thee has left but the name of his fault and his sorrows behind, oh, say, wilt thou weep when they darken the fame of a life that for thee was resigned?" This is Thomas Hampson, baritone, with Jeffrey Parsons at the piano. And the title of the song is Elegy.

baritone Thomas Hampson with pianist Jeffrey Parsons, and the first of a couple of French elegies we'll be hearing. The title of that song is Élégie. It was by Hector Berlioz, not only the music, but he also wrote the text to the song, although he based it on Thomas More. Elegy by Gabriel Fauré, Wind Serenade of Dvorak later on. But here is Paul Tortelier, cellist and also conductor with the English Chamber Orchestra in Fauré's Elegy.

0: Paul Tortelier led the English Chamber Orchestra and soloed with them as well in that music by Gabriel Fauré. We heard his Elegie.
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Serenades. Now, we're going to begin, before we hear Dvořák's Wind Serenade, with a serenade for violin, cello, and guitar. And the man who wrote this was himself a great guitarist, Mauro Giuliani. This Serenata, Opus 19, is played by Richard Savino, guitar, Monica Huggett, violin, William Skeen, cello.

We've heard some music by a man who was one of the greatest guitarists of his day. His name, Mauro Giuliani, and his day was about Beethoven's time. He was born about 11 years after Beethoven. And that serenade, was scored for violin, cello, and guitar. We heard Richard Savino performing on a guitar, which was built during Giuliani's lifetime, and also two other period instrument players, Monica Huggett, violin, William Skeen, cello. From one serenade to another now. Antonin Dvořák composed two serenades. The first one was for strings, and this one is for winds, although there is a double bass. The Vienna Philharmonic, members thereof, led by Myung-Won Chung.

One of the two serenades by Antonín Dvořák, first for strings, this one was for winds, in D minor, his opus 44. And we heard members of the Vienna Philharmonic recorded in 2001. Myung-hun Chung was the conductor.

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1: A day to remember, September 14th, 1812. It's often said that Napoleon Bonaparte was defeated in 1812 not by any army, but by the Russian winter. This is true to a point, but the reality is much more complex. Napoleon had tried to get Russian Tsar Alexander I to negotiate, but Alexander wouldn't talk. So by the summer of 1812, Bonaparte's Grand Tsar Alexander I to negotiate, but Alexander wouldn't talk. So by the summer of 1812, Bonaparte's Grand Army was over

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1: Russian conductor Yevgeny Svetlanov composed this piece. It's called Daybreak in the Field.

A miniature symphonic poem composed by a man who is better known as a conductor, Yevgeny Svetlanov, and he actually did conduct there with the USSR Symphony Orchestra, 1949 piece called Daybreak in the Field. We are going to hear a performance conducted by Yevgeny Svetlanov. We're going to hear a set of variations by him, and we have him now as pianist and arranger. Yevgeny Svetlanov arranging the vocalese by Sergei Rachmaninoff and playing it.

The famous Vocalese by Sergei Rachmaninoff, which he wrote for wordless voice and piano. Yevgeny Svetlanov made the transcription for piano and played that as well. Svetlanov, better known as a conductor in his career. And we have him next conducting. USSR Symphony, recorded in 1990 now. The introduction to a completely forgotten opera by Anton Arensky called Raphael, or Scenes from the Renaissance.

the trademark brilliant trumpet sound, the USSR Symphony was led by Yevgeny Sviatlanov. Introduction to a completely forgotten opera by Anton Arensky called Raphael, Renaissance Scenes. We've been hearing performances by Yevgeny Sviatlanov, and here's one more. But this time he acts as composer as well. His Russian Variations for Harp and Orchestra, played by Nadezhda Tolstoya and the USSR Symphony.

0: Yevgeny Svetlanov conducting his own music, the Russian Variations from 1975 with the USSR Symphony, and soloist Nadezhda Tolstaya.
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I had the same experience when I first heard an English folk song, or when I first saw Michelangelo's Night and Day, when I came upon Stonehenge, or had my first trip to New York City. The intuition that I had

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2: The New York Philharmonic this week is generously underwritten by the Kaplan Brothers Fund and the Audrey Love Charitable Foundation. From David Geffen Hall, it's the New York Philharmonic this week. And this week, Pierre-Laurent Aimard is the soloist in works by Boulez and Debussy. Hello again, everybody. Alec Baldwin here. And I'm so glad to have your company as we hear Monsieur Aimard perform Debussy's Fantasy for Piano and Orchestra, as well as selections from Notations by former Philharmonic music director Pierre Boulez. Also on the program, two selections from Debussy's Image, as well as the complete La Mer. Esa-Pekka Salonen will conduct the New York Philharmonic this week. ...2025 marked the centennial of composer-conductor Pierre Boulez, who served as music director of the New York Philharmonic from 1971 to 1977. This week's program, therefore, brings together two artists closely associated with Boulez, conductor Esa-Pekka Salonen, who has enjoyed a similar career in many respects as both a composer and conductor, and pianist Pierre-Laurent Aimard, who regarded Boulez as both a mentor and comrade. We will hear them perform Boulez's Notations 4, 7, and 2 in both their original versions for solo piano and as orchestrated decades later. We begin with Notation number 4. Let's listen.